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1: Hi, it's Donna and Steve.
2: I'm the Donna.
1: I'm Steve. Do you really care about a summer vacation, Donna?
2: No.
1: You don't care that it's, I need to take off sometime in June, July, August?
2: I do not.
1: Yeah, that's very interesting. Priceline has a 2026 State of Summer Travel report that they put out, and there were about 44%, almost half of the Americans who responded said that summer vacation feels financially out of reach this year, but 73% plan to do whatever it takes to make one happen. A bunch of people have basically said, we would be willing to do a variety of different things, like not go out to eat for a long stretch of time,
2: okay,
1: in order to protect the summer vacation. Dining out was one thing that people would give up. 83% that they would give up alcohol in order to go on a summer vacation. 1 in 5 said that they would give up, special love time with your committed partner.
2: Okay. Intimacy.
1: Donna, 20% said they would give that up in order to go on summer vacation.
2: Some people probably don't need to give it up.
1: Meaning they're already...
2: Maybe they're already, not, yeah, maybe it's already kind of, you know...
1: So are you suggesting then, like, the sober people are like, yeah, I'll give up alcohol for it. It's like, okay, you haven't had a drink in 18 years.
2: Exactly.
1: Okay.
2: Exactly.
1: So Marty and Martha are on a dry spell.
2: Right.
1: And Martha's like, oh, sure, I'll give that up so we can go to Long Island, Myrtle Beach, wherever.
2: Myrtle Beach. Yeah. Same thing.
1: Yeah. It's so booze, restaurant, shopping, streaming, coffee, special love time.
2: So you're talking about getting on a plane and going on a vacation.
1: It doesn't have to be on a plane, but I think a lot of those would be we're buying tickets and going somewhere.
2: I would much rather go somewhere in the winter than in the summer. Mm. I don't care about summer.
1: I get that. It's nice to get out of a wintry spot and go to Cozumel.
2: Right. When the kids are on winter break.
1: Yeah, it's a little tricky. I think sometimes people see summer as just, I got 90 days of not super important commitments. This is our most flexible time. But then again, like if you go to Florida right now, there's a heat index above 100 every day.
2: So gross.
1: So yeah, it's a little tricky.
2: It's tricky.
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1: Teachers are sharing dumb things their students have done. This is a Reddit thread. How about a student who said that having a baby boy or girl was determined by whether or not they had an innie or an outie belly button? That's cute. I don't know if I understand this one. A teacher asked what year it was, and she heard 2008, 2012, 1985, and 2020. Then a student asked if she could look it up on her phone. So I guess she said, hey, everybody, what year is it? And then she got all these different answers.
2: I think you cracked the code there, Donna. You must do well in escape rooms.
1: In fact, I do not.
2: You know, it's funny. My wife once did a surprise birthday outing for me. I ended up in an escape room. Like I get the blindfold off, open it, and I'm in an escape room waiting room before you go in.
1: Yeah.
2: And there's a bunch of friends, and it was really fun. But that was when I realized, oh, I'm not very useful in this group. I'm more of the...
1: Same.
2: Look at that. It must be an old globe.
1: Right.
2: I like globes. We should get a globe.
1: That's me, too.
2: Meanwhile, everyone else is putting puzzles together. Hold this part of the rope.
1: Yeah, and they're like, I get it. It's in here. And they're trying to like beat the time. And I'm like, I do not care. I'm just going to sit here. You guys have fun. If I'm still in here.
2: That's okay.
1: No, it's fine. I'll take a nap.
2: You know, it's like you with puzzles.
1: Yes.
2: How you grab a piece, move it around a little bit, but never actually work on the puzzle.
1: I pretend that I'm participating with the group. And I just go, yeah, I just move my hands around like the Ouija board. With a couple of puzzle pieces, and I'll be like, oh yeah, no, that does not go there. Okay. Yeah. Okay. I'm just faking my way through it.
2: It was fun for me at that party to be around the other people. That was a fun part of it. But I thought, I don't think I actually usefully contributed in any meaningful way.
1: Yeah. That's
2: I also don't want to put any Legos together. I just want to say that and be done with that. I'm not there. If you got your starship, Dad doesn't want to put that together with you. My brain does not function that way. It doesn't. I don't do well with it.
1: So you're like me in that way. I have.
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1: Back to the list. These are dumb things students have asked or done. A teacher was going over World War II when a girl raised her hand and asked, completely serious, wait, England isn't a state in the U.S.?
2: That's reasonable because of New England.
1: Wow, you're generous. A boy in high school thought the male body part was the end of...
2: Jeez. Do you mean me?
1: He thought it was the end of the intestines. What?
2: I kind of get it.
1: I mean, I guess I kind of do too, you know?
2: I forget who it was that said to me that, like a little kid, like, I don't know, like think like a really little kid,
1: yeah,
2: okay?
1: Yeah, yeah.
2: They were in the shower with their dad, okay? Like they were little enough, okay, guys, it's not weird. And then the little girl, I think, said to her mom after, yeah, why does dad have a tail?
1: That's fun. And she should have said, no, that's just the end of his intestines.
2: That's right, yeah.
1: And
2: Mom
1: fine.
2: Said, a tail? I always saw it more as a nub, but whatever.
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2: You're going to appreciate this story, Steve. You will never guess who Ryan Gosling's OG acting inspiration was. It wasn't Marlon Brando. It wasn't James Dean. It wasn't Johnny Depp. It wasn't Keanu Reeves. His first Hollywood idol was Deidre Hall from Days of Our Lives.
3: When I saw this story,
2: I love it.
3: I was so excited about this. And what made me feel even better about it was that he specifically referenced the time in Days of Our Lives when Marlena was possessed by the devil.
2: That's when I stopped watching.
3: That's when you couldn't have pulled me away from the television. I was so enthralled. Those days of Days of Our Lives go back to the mid-90s when Stefano.
2: Oh, yes.
3: Satan himself on screen. Right. I mean, he was the source of all evil. And then you saw Marlena, reliable, non-scandalous Marlena.
2: Yes, just like a very nice lady, married to John Black.
3: Yes.
2: Roman before that.
3: Now, if it had happened to Sammy, she already kind of seemed like she was possessed by a demon.
2: Oh,
3: she was so awful and made all sorts of bad choices. And so when we saw her then go on to host The Biggest Loser afterward, I was like, oh
2: yeah.
3: Seeing you nice is a real change of pace because you were a real...
2: I thought she was on a different soap. Interesting.
3: No, she was on Days of Our Lives and always was conniving.
2: Oh, I did not know that.
3: And just ill intent. So the fact that Ryan Gosling.
2: Anyway, yes, I knew you would relate to this because I know you both are big fans of Marlena. He said that basically when he was a kid, he was so impressed by her work when her character did get possessed by the devil. Back in March, he had revealed this and she made a video for him inviting him to the set after getting wind of it. So he accepted enthusiastically. He has not shown up yet, but she hopes it does happen because she said everyone will be so excited to meet him and see him. And he's just a lovely, generous, kind man. And he's very well respected and liked. I love Ryan Gosling.
3: Wow.
2: He's fun.
3: He is so great. And if you haven't seen Ryan Gosling yet in Project Hail Mary, it's a real, if you like Ryan Gosling, you get a ton of Ryan Gosling in Project Hail Mary.
2: He also did say that when he visits the set, he won't be afraid of the possession. He'll just say a Hail Mary before he gets there.
3: See, now that's,
2: hey, that's promotion.
3: Fun.
2: I love it.
3: That's fun.
2: Cute.
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1: Grocery stores are now competing with fast food. Business Insider says that grocery stores are increasingly competing with these fast food joints because people want quick meals, but fast food prices have gotten high enough that some of those grocery prepared foods start to look like maybe a better deal. So think sushi counters.
2: Yeah.
1: Okay. Hot bars, deli meals, yes. Rotisserie chickens, pre-made salads. Take and bake pizzas. People are kind of like saying, yeah, I want fast food, but I also want to feel like I made a good financial decision and got food that felt like it was worth what I was paying for. I get sushi from Target. That's how every man I am. I get my sushi from Target.
2: You know what? I think it's okay, right? Because the people who make it, they look like they know what they're doing.
1: I would think so. Everything that I have there is nice and well prepared. And as long as it comes with soy and wasabi, whatever.
2: Yeah. I was going to say I love wasabi. You could keep the soy. And then it made me think, leave the gun. Give me the cannoli. What?
1: I love how she says what to me. And now suddenly I'm responsible for getting us out of what's probably an inaccurate reference.
2: No, it's like, keep the gun, give me the cannoli. I don't know. I'll look it up. It's The Godfather, I think. Right? Give me the gun, keep the cannoli.
1: Give me a second. I'll leave the gun, take the cannoli.
2: All right. Thank you.
1: Thank you, everyone. We'll be back with more of this.
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1: I asked on Facebook, what is the best household appliance you've ever purchased? We recently got our KitchenAid mixer and are loving it. Jim says, my first 500-pound microwave around 1975. Sue says, my fold-away Ninja toaster oven / air fryer. That sounds cool. Fold-away? How do you fold it away? That right. sounds interesting. The double element induction cooktop that I have, says Carol. Try induction and then never settle for less. Cindy, or we could pronounce it with a hard C, Kindy, says her Breville countertop air fryer oven. I've had two other brands, including Cuisinart, and the Breville is more expensive, but it does everything. It's an air fryer, a broiler, it can bake, it can do it all, and it performs beautifully and is easy to clean and simple to use. How about
2: okay,
1: that?
2: That's great. I really love my Dyson, my pet,
1: oh, sure.
2: pet hair Dyson picker upper. It's pretty
1: yes,
2: good.
1: That's a great one.
2: It's good. It's expensive.
1: Dion says when we bought our first home in 1989, I bought the best Kirby vacuum cleaner. Loved it for 20 years. It worked through 3 kids and 4 dogs.
2: Wow. Those are the ones that they used to knock on your door. Right. And
1: yes, I saw there was a Kirby vacuum salesman who came into our home when I was a child and did a demonstration, Donna, in front of our whole family, my mom, my dad, and all of the kids. He was showing us the little dust particles that were floating around in the air in our room. And I mean, this guy, when I tell you he was working hard for the money, I have never seen more pronounced pit stains than I saw from that Kirby vacuum.
2: That's your takeaway, huh?
1: And I thought, boy, you would have thought he might have vacuumed up a touch of the moisture in his armpits. It apparently wasn't a wet dry vac.
2: Did he? did he do it like vacuum the air?
1: He was showing us and then saying that's all coming from your carpet and
2: your
1: cushions.
2: Skin.
1: And all that, and you need Kirby.
2: The Curbmeister.
1: We did not end up doing the Kirby vacuum cleaner. Poor guy.
2: I know, right?
1: He was working hard.
2: Hey, and P.S., no soliciting. Thank you.
1: Thank
2: Goodbye.
1: You. And good
2: Have
1: night.
2: A good day.
0: Okay. 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
1: They've studied the studies.
2: Several scientific studies have shown.
1: And here with their findings are study buddies.
3: The perfect nerd couple.
1: Donna and Steve.
4: I have a study, Donna. Essentially, the point is this. People now have ditched making calls in favor of text messages. 85% of people say they text most of the time. It was a little bit under 50% that say they're making phone calls. But as I was reading this write-up about, obviously, we all know texting is becoming more popular than calls. They mentioned how in the process of what's happened with our communication over the last really 2 to 4 years in particular, if you get a phone call now, it feels like something someone does only in the case of an emergency, a death announcement, or something bad. It's kind of like the, you know, in an emergency, break glass. That is what the phone call feels like it has become for us nowadays.
5: I do feel like older people still want to talk on the phone. Personally, I will take the text message. I do feel that there are people who are like, come on, I don't want to text. Just call me.
4: Mm-hmm.
5: And I'm just like, I don't want to talk. Just text me.
4: Yes.
5: Yeah. But I would rather see people in person than talk on the phone.
4: Yeah. Somehow it's almost in person is number one. Number two is texting. Number three is phone call.
5: Yes. And don't call me to set up where we're meeting. Just text it to me.
4: Text that. Because we're save our talking for when we're in person.
5: Yes.
4: We're going to need stuff to talk about.
5: That's true.
4: If it's one-on-one. Don't burn any of that good stuff before you get together. You need it.
5: I suggest
4: you bring a written sheet of topics.
5: Cue cards.
4: Yes, please. I would like there to be a floor producer when I'm at one of these one-on-ones.
5: I love it. God, are we turning into each other?
4: Please, Lord, no.
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1: Can I tell you something about Mickey Rourke?
2: Of course.
1: I really feel bad. These photographers, paparazzi, they're terrible. Mickey Rourke was walking his dogs, and he didn't put his teeth in. And they photographed him and then printed it. And there's no reason for it. I feel really bad that somebody's paying money for these pictures. That's all.
2: Yeah.
1: They're in Page Six. I guess I shouldn't have said that.
2: A stain on his chin, too.
1: Oh, wait. Is that a stain?
2: Like he's kind of in rough shape.
1: Oh, yeah, yeah. Like he was eating yogurt or something. It's just, it's not nice. It's like, stop.
2: Yeah.
1: Leave people alone.
2: Yeah, good luck stopping that train.
1: Right? Honestly.
2: Talk about too much money being behind a decision. There's so much money in making people look stupid.
1: It's true, and we do it for free.
2: Feels like Donna.
1: All right, we should
2: Donna,
1: go.
2: This whole segment, three separate times, I've tried to get your attention.
1: Oh, what are you doing?
2: Drinking from Decor, Decor jar.
1: Oh, I didn't notice. That's like me that time that I accidentally poured wine into a vase instead of a glass, and my friend called me out on it. With a, Donna, that's a vase.
2: Her friend was upstairs getting ready, and she was like, yeah, pour yourself a drink. I'll be down in a few. And then Donna finds petunias, throws them out, pours the wine in. No, she didn't know it was a vase, of course.
1: I didn't know it was a vase, of course.
2: What is it? What is it?
1: What's in the box?
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1: The belief that many of us have that the internet is listening, that our phone is listening, mm-hmm. because things start to pop up.
2: Mm-hmm.
1: Donna was talking about her psoriasis. Now, I am looking at a plaque psoriasis ad on the right side of my window. They say, though it looks like they're snooping, that is not actually happening. However, one way that it does happen is if you share an internet service with someone. So if you're both on the same Wi-Fi, apparently the internet doesn't delineate as well who is who. So let's say you started looking up on our Wi-Fi here in the studio right now, plaque psoriasis. Then when I go on to the same Wi-Fi, it's not like, oh, she's over there, he's over here. It's like people on this Wi-Fi like looking up plaque psoriasis. So then it shows up. It'll do this in your own homes as well. They are watching what you're searching.
2: Okay, but how about the time that I was watching TV on a Sunday morning and there was an infomercial on for crepe erase? My phone was nowhere in the room. I was not on the internet. Next day.
1: Crepe erase.
2: Crepe erase. 10% off your first order.
1: Had you uploaded a selfie recently? I don't know.
2: You're such a jerk.
1: I'm trying to figure this out.
2: I'm trying to get to the bottom of this.
1: You're crepe free, baby. Live free.
2: Okay.
1: There is a breakfast food that we don't see enough of. And the fact that a crepe, so delicious.
2: So good.
1: Shares a negative connotation with thin, wrinkling skin is unfortunate. We just feel like that is
2: this just in.
1: A thing that...
2: Oh, man.
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1: It is time for us to play Whose Voice Is It Anyway?
2: For today's clue, for today's voice, you guys, I'm looking for this actor who appeared in the movie Mr. Megorium's Wonder Emporium.
1: Donna, ladies first. Why don't you bid first?
3: I can name that voice in 6 seconds.
1: I can name that voice in 5 seconds.
3: I can name that voice in 4 seconds.
1: I can name the voice in 3 seconds.
3: Uh-oh.
2: Oh, lightning round right now.
3: Ah, dang. I know it's happening. Steve thinks he knows who it is based on your clue.
1: That is true.
3: I can name that voice in 2 seconds.
1: I'll do it in a second.
2: Whoa.
1: I'll do it in a second.
2: Holy cow.
1: But please, please, make it a thick one.
2: I'll make it a thick one
3: make
2: for you.
3: Make it a thickie. All right, name that voice.
2: Don't say thickie, Donna.
3: Sorry.
2: All right, Steve, you have 1 single second to name this voice.
4: I get halfway in there, just a bunch of guys.
3: I'm gonna put this down. All right, I gotta guess.
1: So
3: right
1: I was
3: there.
1: Thinking Jim Carrey beforehand. Mm-hmm. It didn't sound like what I was going for there. It to me there, I really could have used more than a second. That much I know. It sounded like there was a Jason Bateman in it. And so I'm going to say Jason Bateman.
2: All right. So you're locking in the voice as Jason Bateman.
1: Here is
2: 1 more second again of that voice.
4: I think, oh, wait, is the movie already over?
1: Yes.
2: And
1: yes!
2: Is that the voice of Jason Bateman? It sure is, Steve. Way to go. You are our winner today in this edition of Whose Voice Is It Anyway?
3: Wow.
2: Well done. Well done.
1: Thank you.
3: Wow.
1: Wowie.
3: Wow.
1: Okay, she's stuck in her Owen Wilson. Sometimes we lose her.
3: No, this is by Jennifer.
1: Jennifer Coolidge.
3: Wow.
5: You're not a bad dog. What are you talking about?
3: Wow. I think that guy's going to shoot me.
1: That was pretty good. Okay, yeah right. Donna. Okay.
3: Thank you.
1: Yeah, go on.
3: All right, come on.
2: You should get into voice acting.
3: Oh, thank you. Stop. What?
1: All right.
3: Me?
1: Now,
3: no, don't make me sing.
1: Donna, please.
3: Okay.
1: Now Jennifer Coolidge bumps into Owen Wilson.
3: Okay, ready?
1: Yeah.
3: Hey. Wow.
5: Wow.
3: Oh, yeah?
5: I'm walking my dog.
3: Oh, yeah?
5: Wow. What are you talking about?
3: What are you talking about?
1: All right.
3: There we go. Okay, we lost it.
6: The conversation.
1: Hey, man, we don't listen to that one.
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1: Did you see the story about Harry Styles, who collapsed on stage while performing during a heat wave?
2: What is going on here?
1: I guess he accidentally choked on his water. He was attempting to do, I guess he does this whale spit thing. And he was at Wembley Stadium. And the combination of the stunt and the heat had him falling to the floor on stage where he was attempting to catch his breath, probably because it went down the wrong pipe or something, and now he's coughing. And it showed him grabbing a bottle of water from the stage floor. He takes a quick sip before spitting it back out and falling on his back. And he laid on the floor for a few seconds. He tried to loosen his tie. He hit his chest a few times. He appeared to gather himself, and then he ran off the stage, waving to the crowd as he made his way out. So some fans were worried. How about those shorts that he's wearing? Your thoughts?
3: Higher than I would wear, but I do like a nice high short. I'm not afraid of a high short, higher than normal.
1: Okay. That's a little too short. I would say give it another inch and a half, 2 inches. They're short. They're like gym shorts.
3: Yeah, they are like runner shorts.
1: Yeah, that length.
3: Yes.
1: All right, we should go.
3: I feel that's time.
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1: There's a new trend that continues. It's been there recently of kids moving in with their parents again. But the interesting thing is that it's older, slightly older adults that are moving back in with their parents. So it's not just, hey, I went out of college, I graduated, and now I don't know where to go next. It's not just that, but it's some older adults, a little bit more, I think late 20s, early 30s, who are saving up for a house in many situations.
2: Yes.
1: And some of these people who were anecdotally interviewed in this say that's not met with a raised eyebrow. If you are an adult, a young adult, you know, think late 20s, early 30s, and you say, oh yeah, I'm staying at home. I'm back home with my parents now, saving up for a house. People aren't saying that's weird. They're like, oh, good for you. You must be saving a lot of money. It seems to be becoming a little bit of the norm. 49% of adults under the age of 30 say that they live with a parent, up 12% from 2019 after, you know, which was before the pandemic.
2: My sister still has two kids living with her. One is 30 or 31. Mm-hmm. Same thing. I mean, he has a good job, but it's so expensive to pay for a house.
1: Yes.
2: And you don't get a lot for your money.
1: Especially out there.
2: Right.
1: Jersey, New York. Get this. Nearly one third of adults age 25 and above live with a parent.
2: Wow.
1: That's interesting. And you know, it's funny. I was thinking about it. My wife, her father is Indian. And so her sisters are 100% Indian. She's 50% Indian. But the point is, in Indian culture, blended families like that, multi-generational, is normal.
2: We were just talking about this morning on my walk. I'm like, yes, having like your parents live with you.
1: Can I meet you on the walk tomorrow morning, maybe?
2: Absolutely.
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1: I want to tell you now about a club, a new club, Donna, for lying down.
2: Hear, hear. We love
3: you mean like
2: down.
3: A club that you walk into?
1: Yeah, kind of, sort of. This is currently happening in New York City, but it could spread if it's successful there. They have a rest club. It's called Club Rest Stop. And it was started by a wellness coach in New York. And it involves meeting up in Central Park for 2 hours of guided breathing, sound baths, which I like the idea of a sound bath, like an immersive soundscape situation.
3: Okay.
1: Helps your central nervous system to just relax a little bit.
3: I love it.
1: Meditation, or you can just take a nap. About 40 people showed up for the very first meetup. More than 700 have already signed up for future events. One member says it's important because younger generations have forgotten how to rest. And the organizer agrees. She says she wants people to stop feeling guilty about taking a break, even if it's just for a few minutes.
3: I think every workplace should have some kind of pod.
1: Yeah, Google has famous
3: or like
1: nap
3: loungy
1: pods.
3: Air. Yes.
1: Yeah.
3: I would love that. That sounds amazing.
1: We should go sit out in the lobby in our building. No one ever sits on
3: and
1: those
3: couches. And just curl up in a ball.
1: Yeah. Bring a blanket.
3: We have one in our prep room also.
1: Yeah, but we don't want that. You don't want to see someone sleeping.
3: No.
1: I don't want to see any coworker lying down.
3: I once worked at a radio station that had bunk beds.
1: Oh my.
3: In the bathroom.
1: In the bathroom.
3: And a refrigerator in case you wanted some lunch meat while you're on the toilet. I don't know.
1: I swear.
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1: I was online, Don. I have access to the internet. Thanks for asking. And I saw this list of just random things that we all experience, but you never really talk about them. But when you say them, someone's like, yeah, I totally know. The one that jumped out at me the most is the thrill that we all get when the slow car in front of us finally turns off so that we can now hit the gas, get to an appropriate speed, and show everybody else behind us it wasn't me who was right. holding up that line.
2: That's right. You know what I like to do every now and then? Just flail my arms in the air like I'm mad. I'm like...
1: Are you trying to show that to the person in front of you or the person behind you? Like, this isn't me. I can't believe this.
2: Behind me.
1: And then is it a domino effect? Do they then do it?
2: I don't know. I've never checked.
1: Oh,
2: yeah,
1: gosh.
2: I like to do that.
1: That's great.
2: That's funny. That's universal.
1: Here's another one. And this may be more so for women with longer nails than men. When you cut your nails and then you immediately have to deal with one of those stubborn new condiment seals or a tight aluminum can tab.
2: Sure.
1: Like, how do I get under this thing? I've gone knife and knuckle before.
2: Sure.
1: You know?
2: Knuckle. You've gone knuckle?
1: Knuckle into the condiment thing. Where I just try to puncture it in the middle. I bend my finger in half and puncture. I could knuckle all sorts of condiment tabs for people.
2: Oh, that's nice. You might have a side hustle.
1: A side knuckle. Oh, this I'm living currently, today, when you have bags of clothes that you're going to donate, but first you drive around with them in your car for 3-4 months. Mine's been in the back for 2 weeks now.
2: Okay.
1: And I was like, well, tomorrow I will donate. And I've even been in a situation where I had to fold the things down, move the bags forward, bring the seats back up, move them backward.
2: Oh my gosh.
1: It was a whole thing. And the Goodwill is in my neighborhood.
2: I know it is.
1: And so that's unfortunate.
2: You know what I'm doing right now?
1: What's that?
2: I went to the laundromat for the first time in my life, which I thoroughly enjoyed.
1: Super efficient.
2: I have had the laundry in a laundry basket in the back of my car ever since.
1: Isn't it amazing? We talked about this recently. There was a study that was talking about how our brain sort of is addicted to almost getting things done,
2: mm-hmm.
1: which is maybe why we feel so accomplished when we finally get an entire thing done.
2: Yeah.
1: Your laundry, everybody's laundry, whether you're doing it at the laundromat or not, washing them, drying them, not the issue, folding them and putting them away.
2: Away. Yes.
1: We may as well be climbing Mount Everest. It's
2: right.
1: Just like, I can't.
2: I'm not going to get to that. Do you know it takes me about 2.5 weeks to unpack a suitcase after a weekend away? I'm just like, I see you on the floor right there by the bedroom door.
1: I have an open suitcase in my closet right now from a trip from 2 weeks ago. I have an upcoming trip in 1.5 weeks. At this point, it would be foolish to put it away, don't you think?
2: I do. I just start pulling socks and underwear out of there.
1: Yeah,
2: you know?
1: Yes. A floor drawer. Yeah.
2: Yeah, it's an open drawer.
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1: If you're just tuning in, we're talking about the internet's collection of random things that everyone experiences at some point, but we never really talk about it. When it's really late at night and you're trying not to make too much noise with one of those excessively loud, clear plastic takeout containers, you're just trying to sneak the seconds for a late night snack. Do you remember a few years ago when on the show we were talking about the subset of human culture that actually gets snacks in the middle of the night? And we found out that our former producer, who now works on the syndicated show, Grant, would have, like, eat a sandwich.
2: Yeah, he'd have a whole meal
1: in the middle of the night. I mean, and I think he said he had chips near his bed.
2: Yes.
1: Potato chips. So imagine, guys, you're like, oh, you look at the clock, it's 3:22. And then you're like, oh, well, crinkle, crinkle, crunch.
2: It's just so weird.
1: This one, Donna, since you have labeled me a hypochondriac, when you experience that one weird swallow where you suddenly just know, I'm going down, I'm getting the flu. I've done this so many times. I have falsely diagnosed myself so many times where I swallow, I'm like, that feels a little sore.
2: And a little scratchy. Or is it my ear? I can't tell. It's my ear or my throat.
1: When it's my throat, since I have had a paratonsillar abscess before, friends, a little throat infection, which is fine, it's part of my story. Okay. I then get very fearful every time where I think, here we go. This is it. They're going to have to take my whole throat out. I'll be talking to you through a computer. That's my fear.
2: Wow.
1: You don't think I spiral with sickness stuff, do you?
2: Not at all.
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1: If you got a pet during the pandemic, I just want to update you on what the internet updated me on this morning. They're midlife now.
2: Wow.
1: They're midlife.
2: Doesn't it depend on what kind of pet? What if it's a bird?
1: Okay,
2: Donna. You know what? That bird is probably
1: going to be handed down generation to generation. Right. That's a good reminder to not buy a bird. Let the bird, let the toucan, let the parrot.
2: Let the turtle live in the wild.
1: Well, I've had two turtles and they both died very quickly. And one was dug up after I buried it with a cross that I made out of twigs. Mm. Sure, I'll tell the story. Your dogs, if you bought them during the pandemic or rescued them, are midway through their life now, on average.
2: Thanks.
1: I had a turtle. The turtle ran away.
2: Ran away.
1: The turtle walked off, Donna.
2: Okay.
1: I was very sad. It returned 3 months later. Same turtle. I knew the markings on his body. We weren't in a turtle community. Springdale, Pennsylvania.

0: Look it up. It was on turtles. That turtle came back. I heard that turtles have memories, that they know how to get back to where they started. And it proved true. That was a good one. Then I put the turtle in, and I'm feeding the turtle and taking care of the turtle. And one day I go to feed the turtle, and he's not eating any lettuce, and he's dead. Limp neck, dead turtle. Okay.
1: Oh, God.
0: His name was Herman. I buried Herman in a Maxwell House tin.
1: Okay.
0: In the ground. I dug it up on the side of the house.
1: Oh, he was little,
0: I buried it. No, he was a box turtle. He was. It wasn't a tortoise. We weren't riding him through the desert.
1: All right, sorry.
0: Just a standard turtle.
1: Chill out.
0: Sorry, grief shows itself in some weird ways. I'm sorry I'm not grieving according to how you would like me to freaking grieve. I bury him. I get bread ties, two twigs, and make a cross above it. I come out the next day to pay my respects, right? To visit a gravesite. Donna, ever heard of it? Herman had risen. The tomb was empty. The Maxwell House tin was empty. The cross was gone. I was 7. I go into my neighbor Don's yard and find Herman's severed head in the yard.
1: Oh, Herman.
0: He was dead.
1: Did someone
0: probably
1: eat
0: a cat
1: him?
0: Or a raccoon, but I choose to blame cats. R.I.P. Herman.
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0: It's Cool 94.3, the Lake's greatest hits. This is Off the Record with Zeke. U2 released Sunday, Bloody Sunday on their War album, 1983, hit number 7 on Billboard's Top Tracks rock radio charts. Now, U2 began writing overly political songs for their War album. One of those, Sunday, Bloody Sunday, addressed the troubles in Northern Ireland, focusing on 1972's Bloody Sunday in Derry, where British troops shot and killed unarmed protesters. The Edge says they couldn't ignore politics in their homeland.
1: Over the years, we've been kind of a controversial band. Some people love us, some people hate us. But I think you have a strong feeling and a strong point of view with our music, one way or the other. And that's the way we want it, because that's what art should be. It shouldn't be just a comfortable, soft pair of shoes that you put on at the end of the day. It should make you think. And all our favorite bands did that for us growing up. That's the influence of The Clash or Bob Marley, John Lennon. These are the people that got us into music in the first place. We feel like we're continuing in their footsteps.

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0: It's Cool 94.3, the Lake's greatest hits. It's Off the Record with Zeke. Three Dog Night's cover of Leo Sayer's The Show Must Go On spent all of May 1974 in the top 10 of the Hot 100. It was the band's seventh and final million-selling single. They tweaked Sayer's words a little bit, changing the final line of the chorus from "I won't let the show go on" to "I must let the show go on." They performed the song on tour for many, many years, including in 2006 when they shared the stage with kind of an interesting collab. Corey Wells and Danny Hutton talk about it.
1: Some cities we'd go into, we'd be lined up with a bunch of people, not necessarily opening for us, but we were opening or they were part. 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
2: 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I thought that was a strange combination.

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0: It's Cool 94.3, the Lake's greatest hit, sits off the record with Zeke. Tom Petty and the Heartbreakers released The Waiting on Hard Promises, 1981. Topped the Billboard's album Rock Tracks charts, also at number 19 on the Hot 100. Now, the lyrics say the waiting is the hardest part, but Heartbreakers keyboardist Bent Montench says there wasn't much waiting involved when they recorded The Waiting for Hard Promises.
1: It's just a great song. I think it was pretty much a breeze to record that one. The thing about working in this band is you show up for a recording session and Tom shows up and shows you a song and it will be The Waiting. It's a pretty sweet position to be in, to hear somebody show up with a song the caliber of The Waiting or It's Good to Be King or You Wreck Me or any of those lovely songs that he writes.

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Andy.

0: It's Cool 94.3, the Lake's greatest hits. This is Off the Record with Zeke. Foreigner released Cold as Ice on their self-titled debut album, 1977. Peaked at number 6 on the Hot 100 that year. Original Foreigner lead singer Lou Gramm says the recording of Cold as Ice for the band's debut album wasn't easy, and that it was real frigid when they recorded it.
1: A very difficult song to put together and to record. The whole harmony breakdown was done at some bizarre hour in the morning when we were so tired we were falling out of our seats. I used to have to continually go walk around the block to wake up in the middle of winter, this was, and come back and give that whole cold as ice. We had to do that thing so many times just to get it right. It was our first album and we didn't know what we were doing.

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0: It's Cool 94.3, the Lake's greatest hits. It's Off the Record with Zeke. Styx released Come Sail Away in 1977 on their Grand Illusion album, hit number 8 on the Hot 100. The Grand Illusion went triple platinum thanks in large part to singles like Come Sail Away. Former singer and keyboardist Dennis DeYoung talks about writing the classic cut, Come Sail Away.
1: We just played the Crater Festival in Honolulu, first time I was ever in Hawaii, and I was just fascinated, overwhelmed by the beauty. I come from the Midwest, and it was a song really about escaping from one's troubles and problems. And I remember writing it in my living room. We had horrible snow in Chicago, 77, 89. 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I remember looking out that window and thinking about the beauty of Hawaiian Islands, and that's why the metaphor of sailing away is in there.

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0: It's Cool 94.3, the Lake's greatest hits. It's Off the Record with Zeke. Bruce Springsteen released Cover Me in 1984, the second single from Born in the USA, which spun off 7 top 10 hits. He initially planned to give the song to Donna Summer, but kept it for himself. In this 1980 interview with the BBC, Springsteen compares writing the Born to Run album with the Born in the USA album.
1: And your perspective changes as you get older. You know, we're Born to Run when I was 25. I'm almost 35 now. Hopefully you become a better writer. When I was writing the Born to Run album, I was interested in writing like bigger than life, you know, bigger than life size, real, very romantic. And lately, I guess mainly I've just tried to scale it down to what I feel.

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0: It's Cool 94.3, the Lake's Greatest Hits. It's Off the Record with Zeke. Queen released Crazy Little Thing Called Love on the Game album 1979, the group's first number one single on the Hot 100, written by Freddie Mercury. Drummer Roger Taylor recalls how it came about pretty spontaneously.
1: We wanted to try a new producer to try something a bit different. So we found this guy, Mac, in Musicland Studios in Munich. And that was the first song we ever played with Mac. And it took 20 minutes. Freddie just came down the stairs, said, "I've written this song in the bath. It's real catchy. Let's do it." And we very open micings, got a nice old ambient sound, and it was great. It just swung somehow. Had a good feel.

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0: 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This is Off the Record with Zeke. Crazy on You by Heart was released on the Dreamboat Annie album 1976, hit number 35 on the Hot 100. The first single released by Heart in the U.S., although they'd already had a couple in Canada. Nancy Wilson recalls hearing its lyrics the first time and gives credit to a bandmate for the song's killer guitar riff.
1: Roger Fisher provided us with that memorable riff. That riff is wonderful. I was really sick, and I had a fever and everything, and Anne came in with these lyrics. And I just remember being in some kind of a dream state, just going, those are the coolest words. The willow part. I was a willow last night in my dream. I was like, oh, man, that's so good. Okay, good night. And I fell back asleep.

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